Upwards of 40,000 for today's game, where the Dolphins have won their last five at this venue, but of course coming to this game having lost their last two, including last week's flogging. Whereas the Cowboys, they've won their last two, and they're really trying to rectify the fact they've lost their last four against the Dolphins. One thing I'm interested about, guys, it's 21 degrees dry football, but there are wind gusts upwards of about 51k an hour, and the Cowboys have brought Tom Dearden in with that, coming off that ankle injury, and to put Jake Clifford out onto the bench. He is critical to their kicking game. I think kicking's going to be very, very important.

0: what can we aspire to, do you think, in terms of our ambition to extend truth-telling as broadly as possible?
1: I think that as historians and journalists, we need to be able to defend our work robustly and defend it sometimes at personal cost. I think if you're going to publish something that attracts, you should be able to speak to your work and do it without fear and favour. I think that's very important. But I also think we need to back each other. When someone's willing to speak up and I think if you're going to publish something that attracts, you should be able to speak to your work and do it without fear and favour. I think that's very important. But I also think we need to back each other. When someone's willing to speak up and change the narrative, denial is a tool of the state. It's not just a human response. So there are ways in which denial, the backlash against people is sometimes unsustainable for individuals. So if somebody is saying something you support and you agree with, you've got to back them up. As historians and as journalists, I would say we just need to keep doing the work and not be on the front foot about promoting it, calling out falsehoods and lies where they exist. You know, doing more, I think, in public. I know that sounds it sounds like a difficult thing to do, but we all have a voice, and it's important that if you have those skills, you should use them.
2: Can I ask your thoughts about where the Uhrig Commission led to? I mean, it has led to what looks as though it's going to be a treaty, even if the opposition says they're going to unwind it. Do you think there's been more good than harm done there?
1: Yes. I think what Uhrig has done, it's the first time a government has agreed to a process like this. We've learnt a lot from that process. I think, as I said in my talk, what it does is narrow the space for denial, and it has certainly done that. There were 16 apologies. Now there are 16 departments who need to live up to those apologies, I guess. So it is a very slow process of holding people to account. But as you highlighted, the problem with a lot of these processes, particularly ones that are mandated by state and territory governments, is that they can turn on a dime depending on the whims of whoever's in power. And it's partly why I think the kind of one-on-one interpersonal truth-telling work that people are doing in their home places is really meaningful, because it's coming from people from the ground up. So that's not to say those things all should work together. We should use every mechanism we have available. And big public truth commissions are great. They serve a particular purpose, as I said, to educate the public, to narrow the space for bullshit. But at the same time, it's important for us all to go and do the work. Go back and look in your family tree. Go back and do some research about where your people come from and how what that means about your relationship to the country.
3: Thank you so much for that, Professor Allam. I was just wondering, kind of off the back of Anna's question as well, and continuing this metaphor of, you know, administering medicine to a dead person, from your specific position that you're in, straddling these two disciplines, these two worlds and spaces, I just wanted, if you could talk a bit more about your perception, because I'm just wondering if everything feels so fast now, like the speed at which news and journalism is produced and then consumed and disseminated is so much faster, and it feels like it's getting faster and faster all the time. Obviously, the Killing Fields series is such a great example of journalism that arrested people and held attention for a really long time and continues to have an afterlife, I think, in public discussion. But I'm just wondering if you feel from your insider perspective, is there something inherently at odds with the way that journalism and news is functioning today for Australians? Is it at odds with then the slowness and the kind of labour that often comes with good, rigorous historical research? Historians and journalists have been asking that question for a long time, but I'd just love to hear you reflect on that.
1: Yeah, it is. In newsrooms, I think there's a real tension there all the time between deep investigation, which is what we all want to get stuck into, particularly if we've got a really good story, and having to meet the needs of that church.

administration did suppress opposition. It controlled the press. It manipulated democratic institutions. So mashing up Argentina in the final of the World Cup and our conversation with AC Grayling in just a moment, I thought I'd remind you of this. Don't Cry For Me, Argentina, with this version sung to you by Madonna.

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0: So after Argentina's win over England in the World Cup semi last week, players unfurled a banner on the pitch and they might actually get in trouble for doing it. It read, Las Malvinas son Argentinas. How good's your Spanish? It actually means Las Malvinas, the Argentinian name for the Falklands, are Argentinas. All tournament, Argentinian fans have been chanting this. It's another reference to the Malvinas, or the Falkland Islands, as the English call them, alongside Diego Maradona and Lionel Messi. Outside of Argentina, you might be forgiven for thinking that the dispute over the Falklands or the Malvinas was all over in 1982 when the British repelled an Argentinian invasion. So they saw it as. They saw it as retaking control. But the British repelled that. But clearly, the Argentinians don't see it that way. So tonight we thought we'd dive into what actually happened in 1982 in an Andrew Mountbatten Windsor free zone and why tensions over the island are particularly high right now. Dr. Vicky Capogiani is an associate professor in international and environment law at the University of Reading. Vicky, lovely to meet you.
6: Hello, good evening, Libby.
0: That was a big introduction, but we kind of needed to set it up because I think that was the last time I thought about the Malvinas was Thatcher, England, helicopters. Is that right?
6: Yeah, that's true. That's true. But to be honest, well, in the news, it's not very often displayed. But for us, the international lawyers, that we are dealing with environmental issues at the same time, and the project of exploration, the oil exploration of the Sea Lion field was coming up, and they were trying to get approvals

0: means Argentina invaded. And just before we go any further, what is the Falkland Islands? Like, is it two islands and it's got a lot of little islands around it? Or, like, what is it made up of?
1: Okay. When we're talking about, when we're referring to Falkland Islands, we're talking about a group of islands in the South Atlantic, two main islands, East and West Falkland, with Stanley being the capital. And then there are hundreds of smaller islands surrounding it.

0: 220 kilometers north of the Falklands. And the outcome of this would have a huge revenue transformation for the islanders and, of course, everyone involved. So no doubt why there is some tension right now.
1: The Argentinian president, Javier Milei, has ramped up his rhetoric around the islands. He says he'll do everything possible to get control of them again. What can he actually do?
0: I would say that in practical terms, Argentina's options are limited. Of course, a return to military action is not a realistic option. Okay, the situation since 1982 is very different now because the UK maintains a permanent defense presence, and any attempt to use force would carry major military risks and diplomatic consequences. Okay, so its approach has focused on diplomatic, political, and of course, legal pressure. At the same time, Argentina has introduced laws aimed at discouraging unauthorized exploration in areas it considers its waters, and it has taken action against companies involved in Falklands oil exploration. So as we have seen on the news from time to time, it continues to raise the issue internationally, particularly in regional forums where it receives significant support. And of course, as we saw the other day on to the messages that were displayed through the banner on the World Cup stage.
1: So in actual fact, we're talking about ownership over new oil discoveries, and we're talking about an identity issue.
0: Mm-hmm.
1: And we're actually all talking about maritime rights. We're talking about law as it applies to the laws of the sea.
0: Mm-hmm. Exactly.
1: Wow.
0: Under the United Convention on the Law of the Sea.
1: Now, how did that work with Australia and East Timor? Have they got a similar kind of thing going on?
0: Similar, I wouldn't call it. Okay. In my research, I used the Australia-East Timor arrangement as a model because it sets a very useful precedent.
1: Which is? Okay.
0: Which is the Australia and Timor-Leste had a long-running dispute over maritime boundaries and offshore resources, okay, in the Timor Sea. So instead of allowing the disagreement to continue indefinitely, they used the compulsory conciliation process under the United Conventions on the Law of the Sea.
1: Right.
0: And in 2018, reached an agreement establishing a permanent maritime boundary. And of course, that's the most important part, a framework for managing the Greater Sunrise gas field, including how revenues would be shared.
1: Mm. All comes back to that, doesn't it?
0: Exactly. But mind you that neither side got everything it originally wanted, but they found a practical arrangement that allowed both countries to benefit. So I would say for the Falklands, the lesson is not that the situations are identical, but that it may be possible to create cooperation around shared interests, such as fisheries, environmental protection, or resources, without requiring either side to abandon its sovereignty position.
1: Ah, so they just put the difficult issue to the side and work out all the issues around it.
0: Well, they have to move forward somehow. Otherwise, for nearly 200 years, the dispute remains unresolved.
1: It's like having the family over for Christmas and it's a long-running family saga that this one has never, ever, ever been sorted. It's so interesting. Vicky, thank you so much for being with us. Dr. Vicky Capogianni, Associate Professor in International and Environment Law at the University of Reading. I bet you didn't think we were going to get a lesson in maritime law on Weekend Nightlife tonight, but that is the history of the Falklands. Vicky, great to be with you.
0: Thank you for inviting me. Have a good evening.
1: I did ask you if you liked your face, if there was a part of your body above the waist that you really thought was okay. This was in response to Caitlin Myers, photographer, her project called Laugh Lines, which is celebrating people's faces. She's photographed far too many people who say, I'm sorry, I don't like my nose. I'm sorry, I don't like my ears. Give us a call, 1-300-800-222. What do you like about yourself? Physically, emotionally? I'd love to hear. 1-300-800-222.

0: one of the journalists asked him, "Oh, did you speak to Messi about, you know, maybe doing this little tactical switch?" And he said, "Have you followed football for the past 20 years? You don't tell Messi. You don't need to tell Messi what to do. He's telling you what needs to happen next."
1: That's so amazing.
0: Which is a bit counterintuitive because he's a pretty unassuming guy on the pitch. He doesn't speak a lot off the pitch. He doesn't put himself forward as this tactical mastermind. But you just see the way the Argentine players and the Argentine coaches defer to him, and how, in what reverential terms they speak of him. You know that he's got an outsized influence on everything they do.
1: So what am I looking then for from Lamine Yamal? Like, what epitomises his style of play? Should I be thinking, who are Libby and John talking about, this Lamine Yamal? I mean, he's the young one, obviously, with the braces,
0: yeah.
1: I think.
0: He is looking, again, as I mentioned earlier, he's 19 years old, just turned 19 last week. His Moroccan dad, Equatorial Guinean mum, burst onto the scene three years ago or so, won the European Championships with Spain 2 years ago in 2024. So they're the running European champions, and Lamine Yamal was a big part of that. Plays at Barcelona. And he's a wonderful right winger, but an inverted winger. So he's a left footer. So he has this beautiful ability to just get the ball out wide in the right flank, not unlike Leo Messi, and cut in onto his left and then weave his magic. He's got this wand of a left foot that allows him to shoot right of the keeper, left of the keeper, play a final pass, play a killer ball. So, yeah, and he's got this beautiful, I call it a wand of a foot, that he can manipulate as needed from the right. But I think more so than Argentina, Spain are a unit and they're a system, and he plays a role within the broader system, whereas Argentina will play off the cuff a bit more. As I said, Messi doesn't run. He just lurks around wherever he likes, and people then will move positionally based on where Messi might be at any given moment. But certainly Spain will have this regimented, structured way of playing, and everybody will have a really prescriptive role within that.
1: Okay. And finally, the keepers. It's been a keepers tournament, right? Like, no longer are they the last person picked. They are. They've been extraordinary.
0: Indeed. And no better than Unai Simón, the Spanish goalkeeper, who's conceded one goal in the entire tournament. So he's an absolute gun. Emi Martinez, who's the goalkeeper with Argentina, was the goalkeeper of the tournament last year.
1: They've been extraordinary.
0: Indeed, and no better than Unai Simón, the Spanish goalkeeper, who's conceded one goal in the entire tournament. So he's an absolute gun. Emi Martinez, who's the goalkeeper with Argentina, was the goalkeeper of the tournament last year. Great goalkeeper at Aston Villa. I think if it goes to penalties, which is a possibility, I think Martinez is a great shot stopper, great with mind games. He's one of those goalkeepers that is a larger-than-life character, so he'd anticipate some shenanigans from him should it go to a shootout. But Unai Simón's probably been the best goalkeeper in this tournament. His ability to come off his line, to intercept these passes is wonderful. And even his game in the quarterfinal against Belgium, where they won 2-1, he pulled up some really good saves late in that game that allowed Spain to score that late winner to get through to the semi in the first instance.
1: So for those of you listening, you might have only picked up crazy words like Lamine Yamal or Leo Messi. Maybe you heard goalkeeper. You know, it might have been just this wall of words that you think, oh, I don't do sport, I'm not interested. But I promise you, it's a cultural moment. The crowds are extraordinary. I think actually both Argentina and Spanish crowds are more chanters than English singers. Do you agree, John? They're more chanty and ole, ole, ole rather than...
0: Absolutely. Yeah, absolutely. Particularly Argentinian fans, they have, I don't know what the Spanish translation is, but they have this sort of default song that goes for the entire 90 minutes.
1: Wow.
0: And then they'll, you know, scale up or scale down depending on the moment of the game. And yeah, one of the great things about soccer that just really draws me to it is obviously this socio-cultural aspect that we touched on earlier, but the actual aesthetics of soccer are so powerful.
1: So it's such
0: in a packed stadium.
1: Isn't it?
0: Yeah, so it's really hypnotized.